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1: Back to school season means backpacks, schedules, and busy mornings. But there's one thing a lot of families forget to plan for. What happens when school germs start spreading and someone gets sick? Joining us now is Dr. Peter McCullough with some smart ways to be prepared before the school year begins. So, Doctor, back to school is exciting, but it also seems to be the time of year that families start getting sick again. Why does this season hit so many households?
2: Because people miss an opportunity, and that is to use nasal sprays and throat sprays twice a day preventively. These have been shown to reduce the common cold, flu, RSV, and other viral infections, but it has to be done twice a day on a regular basis.
1: What are some of the most common health issues that families run into once the school season does start?
2: The kids are back in school, they're coughing, they're sneezing, and they clearly spread viruses and other illnesses. And so it's important to be ready at home with a medical emergency kit so as parents, you can handle issues that come up with the children and avoid going to the urgent care.
1: So is that what you recommend parents do now so that they're not scrambling later, get the medical emergency kit in case something happens?
2: For sure. After routine preventive measures are taken, the last thing we want to do is have a child get so sick that they need to go into the urgent care or emergency room for IV antibiotics. We can use oral antivirals and antibiotics at home under the guidance of doctors through the guidebook and on telemedicine.
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6: On the plains, on the Auburn Tigers. It's the first time that an opponent has come into Jordan-Hare and hung 40-plus since Arkansas did it back in 2022. That happened to be Brian Harsin's final game. And I should note, Mark Zeno, Florida scored 41 with 11 minutes still to go in the ballgame. They finished with 44. It's a 44-39 win for Florida. An impressive 3-0 start to the John Sumrall era. Welcome into game night here on ESPN Radio. The first-year head coach is 46-12 over the last 5 years as a head coach between his time at Troy, Tulane, and Florida. Why, oh why, was Florida really the only team pursuing John Sumrall? I know he interviewed at Auburn. He interviewed at Auburn before he got the Tulane job. Why were more teams not beating down this guy's door?
7: Well, I mean, again, there is a certain perception of, you know, small schools. And when you are looking at, you know, some of these major programs, there's probably some inherent bias on some of the, you know, group of six schools and conferences that you have to make a splash higher and everything else. You have to have a big name. And you know, he certainly wasn't that coming in. I mean, he was a great coach. I think everybody knew that. And I think he was a good program builder, obviously. But whether you could do it at an SEC level becomes a completely different question. And he's proving here at the start that he is capable of doing it at this level. I mean, again, Florida, the offense continues to hum. It's impressive to watch. There were weapons all over the field for the Gators. And Aaron Philo is probably a year away, but that's a guy next year that will put himself probably in a Heisman conversation at some point in time before he departs college. And Buster Faulkner is another guy who's going to end up getting a job.

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16: With 6 seconds to go, there's the snap. Bailey rolls toward the right. He waits. He is going to be sacked. Oh, it's a safety with one second. Did they knock the football loose? Oh, goodness. Did Miles Capers get the
17: touchdown?
16: Get the football.
17: Unbelievable. Yes,
16: they knocked it loose. You've got to be kidding me. One of the most improbable finishes in the history of Vanderbilt football.
18: A new Music City miracle. Don't worry, Wolfpack fans. We ain't done with you yet either. Andrew Allegretta from Learfield on the call. Mia O'Brien, Mark Zeno with you here on Game Night on ESPN Radio, presented by Progressive Insurance. This little segment we like to call the Panic Meter. Yes, each and every week we love to overreact, and maybe not so much now that we've got a little proof of concept here, Zeno, to the crazy storylines that were and were not in the world of college football. Let's begin in College Station. As previously mentioned, Marcell Reed, He threw a couple the way of the Kentucky Wildcats and their defense. Sam Green joined Nick DeLuca earlier on ESPN Radio, and they were expecting Marcell Reed to throw them a few. Check this one out. The Texas A&M quarterback has now played 19 games against Power 4 teams. He has thrown 21 interceptions in those 19 games, including in 5 of his last 7 Power 4 opponent games. He has thrown multiple interceptions, 5 of those 7 games. Are you panicking about Marcell Reed, Mark Zeno?
19: Yeah. I think, you know, for a guy who, for a program whose whole season hinged on his success. Last year when he had a stretch of like 4 or 5 games where he entered himself into the Heisman conversation and was playing like the best quarterback in the SEC, you could see how much A&M elevated. And once his play took a turn, A&M took a turn, and I think you saw some of that again today. Had turnover problems last year, had a low completion percentage. Don't know that he's fixed any of those problems yet to this point in the season, but if he doesn't elevate, the rest of

0: With 6 seconds to go, there's the snap. Bailey rolls toward the right. He waits. He waits. He is going to be sacked. Oh, it's a safety with one second. Did they knock the football loose? Oh, goodness. Did Miles Capers get the
1: touchdown? Touchdown.
0: Get the football.
2: Unbelievable.
0: Yes, sir. They knocked it loose. You've got to be kidding me. One of the most improbable finishes in the history of Vanderbilt football.
3: The call from Andrew Allegretta from Learfield. Miles Capers forced the fumble. Caden Daniels recovered just before time expired to give Vanderbilt a stunning 35-31 win over NC State. Vandy improves to 3-0. Vanderbilt head coach Clark Lee on winning the way they did.
4: I've never been a part of a game that ends that way. So all I can tell you is plenty of teams find a way out at the finish. This group found a way to win it. And I'm proud of them for that.
3: Vandy certainly found a way. Hey, coming up next, the race to October continues in Major League Baseball. Could Boston clinch a playoff spot on Saturday and back to a busy college football Saturday as well? That's all coming up. This is Fishin, SportsCenter All Night on ESPN Radio.
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5: Lane Kiffin makes his long-awaited return to Oxford as LSU takes on Ole Miss.
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6: Sander, touchdown, Ole Miss! Holy smokes!
12: 24-7, Ole Miss goes up. David Kelm on the call for Learfield, but LSU would find their footing and tie the game in 24. We go to the fourth quarter now. Ole Miss in the red zone.
13: Trips to the right, short side of the field. Haz goes in motion. There's the snap. And it's a fake on a handoff, keeping it chambers. He runs left. He's in the 10. He's in the 5. He's in the end zone. He caught them with their britches down. Touchdown, Ole Miss.
12: Rebels get the touchdown and the two-point conversion, so they're up 8. Tigers drive down the field, less than a minute to play. LSU in the red zone, but it's 4th and goal. Can they convert?
13: 4th and goal from the 6-yard line of Ole Miss. He brings a man in motion. There's the snap. Levitt wants to throw, fires. It's batted up in the air and intercepted. It's picked off by Jalen Braxton, and the Ole Miss Rebels have stopped the LSU Tigers.
12: Ole Miss wins 32-24. We'll call it the Emotional Bowl. Lane Kiffin's old quarterback, Trinidad Chambliss, passes for 363 yards, 2 touchdowns. Chambliss spoke with Holly Rowe after the win.
11: Trinidad, you're just kind of looking around, soaking this in right now. What is this like in this moment for you and your team?
14: It's amazing.
15: Let's go, Lane. I love you, coach. Let's go. Let's go, baby. That's you.
14: God is good. God is so good. Our team is resilient, and I love them so much. I'm speechless. So I got my mouthpiece in.
11: There were a couple of moments in this game right before the half, a minute 27, you take it down and score. Again, late in this game, you run it in with your legs. Why are you so great in these moments, Trinidad?
14: I just trust
16: this
14: in God. I trust in my preparation as well.
16: We've
14: worked our butts off this whole week and this whole year. And it's just go out and do it. You know, there's no thinking at that point. Just go out and go home.
11: As you watch your defense try to close it out on that last goal line stand, what's going through your mind?
16: Best team in the NFL right
14: just praying.
16: Now,
14: I pray with Deuce, Horatio, and Jonathan Cook. I say, God, if it's in your will, for us to win. Amen. But if not, you know, we'll give you all the glory and praise. But let us get this stop one time.
11: It's such a unique game. You are here with this.
17: Back to school season means backpacks, schedules, and busy mornings. But there's one thing a lot of families forget to plan for. What happens when school germs start spreading and someone gets sick? Joining us now is Dr. Peter McCullough with some smart ways to be prepared before the school year begins. So, Doctor, back to school is exciting, but it also seems to be the time of year that families start getting sick again. Why does this season hit so many households?
18: Because people miss an opportunity, and that is to use nasal sprays and throat sprays twice a day preventively. These have been shown to reduce the common cold, flu, RSV, and other viral infections, but it has to be done twice a day on a regular basis.
17: What are some of the most common health issues that families run into once the school season does start?
18: The kids are back in school, they're coughing, they're sneezing, and they clearly spread viruses and other illnesses. 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
18: 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After routine preventive measures are taken, the last thing we want to do is have a child get so sick that they need to go into the urgent care or emergency room for IV antibiotics. 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
12: The game on his emotions following this loss.
19: Like I said, probably not what I would have thought. It was just a lot, you know, coming in, and I'm sure that'll be criticized, whatever, but there's a lot of stuff. Like I said, 6 years here and a lot of things and a lot of life-changing experiences and a lot of really good people that helped me through some really hard times.
20: How different than you expected?
19: I just thought it'd probably be more in like the competitive mode, you know, and just kind of embrace it. And it was just a little bit, I don't know, sometimes you can't predict your emotions. You know, I know that sometimes I don't act like it, but I'm a human too, you know, and so. But again, I'll just close up saying congrats to those guys. They played really well. You know, they deserve to win. And I know it sounds weird, as much as I dislike the losing, whatever, there is a part in there of, you know, a lot of those coaches and players. And I wouldn't say excited, but, you know, I'm glad for them.
12: Kiffin is now 0-4 in his head coaching career in AP top 10 matchups. Ninth-ranked Texas A&M Aggies hosting unranked Kentucky. The Aggies looking to start a season with 45-plus points in 3 straight games for the first time in program history. Let's go to the third quarter. Tight ball game, tied at 7. Wildcats with the ball.
21: Trips to the right. Tight end left is Rodriguez. Patterson in to spell Baxter at the running back to the left of Minshew. He's out of the shotgun. Makes a play fake, setting up deep. all kinds of time. Throws man wide open inside the 20. It's a catch for Kentucky, and it's a touchdown for Kentucky. Kenny Darby makes the grab again wide open, and what a run after the catch of about 18 yards.
12: The call on JMI Sports Network, and from there, Kentucky never looked back on their way to a major upset.
21: Two wideouts at a tight end to the right, one wideout left for Marcel Reed. Marcus Gardner corner. Stunt up front, but A&M picks it up. Contain Reed in the pocket. He shifts to his left. He throws down the near side, and it's intercepted! Jordan Castell with a leaping interception at the six-yard line.
2: Yeah, that was a boomer, man.
21: Then she drops to the knee again. And Will Stein pumping his fist as he skips off the sideline for the post-game handshake. The eyes of Texas are closed tight. They don't want to look at the scoreboard, which shows Kentucky defeating number 9, Texas A&M, 31-21 here in College Station.
12: Kentucky beat a ranked opponent for the first time since taking down number 6 Mississippi back in September of 2024. Kentucky defensive end Sam Green joined College Football on ESPN Radio.
3: Sam, you get the win today, a couple big plays by your defense. How much did the week of preparation and what you looked at carry over into the win today?
22: It was huge. It was huge. The pretense from Coach Stein, the whole coaching staff, you know, we won't be denied. We won't be denied like we was in the fourth quarter versus Alabama. So, you know, we learned from that, and, you know, we brung it on the road to Texas A&M and got a dub.
3: You know, Coach Stein, in his first couple of games trying to change the culture with your program, how big a win is that for this team and for Coach to validate some of the work that you guys have put in early on this season?
22: It was huge, you know, especially on the road, coming, playing an SEC team, a great SEC team at Texas A&M. You know, it's hard to win an SEC on the road. So it was huge for everybody.
3: You're taking on a quarterback in Marcel Reed, who is in the Heisman conversation, has stacked a couple of really good years at A&M. What was the key to defending him today and forcing him in to a couple of turnovers?
22: You know, we was disguising, you know, make something look different. And, you know, we knew he was going to throw us some questionable passes. We just had to make the play.
3: 6 total tackles for you with the TFL as well. What allowed you to have some

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2: Seals. Ballpark roaring in the pitch. Fly ball, shallow right. Out goes Connor Falefa. It's dropping. It's down. Base hit. Palacios wins it. The Rays have won it 2-1. Down go the Red Sox, and down goes the magic number.
3: The call on 620 WDAE. The Rays walk off the Sox with a final of 2-1. So let's check out the AL West wildcard race now. Rangers leading division by a game atop Houston. Astros hosting the Braves. A game heard right here on ESPN Radio. Bases juice for Ronald in the seventh.
4: Bases full of Braves. Abreu to the belt. He brings it home. Swinging a fly ball, deep left center field. Way back it goes. It's toward the wall and it's gone. It's a grand slam for Acuna. And Atlanta leads it 5-2. Number 20 for Acuna. He stood and watched. He knew it the moment it left his bat. He's high-stepping toward third, much to the delight of Braves fans here in Houston. He has stunned the Astros with a grand slam off of Abreu here in the seventh inning.
3: Braves double up the Astros by a final of 6-3. Now that opens the door for the Rangers to extend their division lead. Texas hosting the Blue Jays now. Rangers leading 3-1 in the sixth.
5: And now the pitch. And that's hit to deep left field. Straw going back. It is over his head. It's off the track and off the wall. Young just now at third being waved home. Stopping at third is Nimmo. It's an RBI double for Wyatt Langford and a 4-1 Ranger lead.
3: They call 105-3. The Fan. Rangers win 6-2. Their division lead now is now up to 2 games. Good race in the AL Central between the White Sox and the Guardians. Let's begin with the Southsiders. Bottom of the sixth, Sox with a 2-1 lead. Third baseman Miguel Vargas at the dish.
5: The pitch.
6: Vargas in the air, out into left. It is deep. Oh, baby! Out of here!
7: No, you didn't! You didn't call that! Talking.
6: Number 33.
3: Good one for Miguel Vargas with his 33rd of the year. The call on ESPN 1000. The White Sox go on to win that game. So how about the Guardians? Could they keep pace? They need a win to remain atop the AL Central with the Sox. Bottom of the first, Guardians jumped on the Athletics early.
8: Here's the 2-1. Swung on, and there's a high fly ball, left center field. Does it have enough to get to the bleachers? It is a home run. They call it a home run for Angel Martinez. It just did make it over the 19-foot high wall. A two-run shot, 5-2 Cleveland.
3: The call on WTAM 1100. Guardians win 12-6. So the Guardians and the White Sox remain tied atop the AL Central. How about the best team in baseball? Brewers taking on the Orioles and heading towards a shutout.
9: Ashby has the one he wants. The 2-2 pitch. And he dropped a curveball in there for a called third strike. The Brewers shut out the Orioles 1-0 here today, and they tie their franchise record with their 97th victory of the season. Back-to-back years with at least 97 wins, and the Brewers have 7 more chances to set a new standard before it's all said and done.
3: The call on 620 WTMJ. All right, we go back to college football now. 16th-ranked SMU Mustangs in Louisville taking on 23rd-ranked Cardinals. SMU 4-0 all-time against Louisville, including wins in each of the last 2 seasons. We go to the fourth quarter. Mustangs leading 31-28, but not for long.
10: Second down and 7. One receiver wide to the left. Man in motion across the formation. Simple handoff. Kewon Brown to the far side, to the 30, the 20, the 10. A right hand into the air. Feet and the football into the end zone. Touchdown, Kewon Brown. 53 yards. It's his second touchdown run of over 50 yards today. And Louisville snatches the advantage back from SMU. 34-31. 10:02 to go, fourth quarter.
3: That was a game heard right here on ESPN Radio. Louisville finished with 265 yards on the ground on 37 carries with 8 plays of at least 12 yards. Brown ran for a career-high 163 yards, 41-31, the final there. More coming up on ESPN Radio.
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2: Judson, we're into college football and baseball pennant races. 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
3: 1-2 to Palacios. Ballpark roaring in the pitch. Fly ball, shallow right. Out goes Connor Falefa. It's dropping. It's down. Base hit. Palacios wins it. The Rays have won it 2-1. Down go the Red Sox, and down goes the magic number.
0: Number four.
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4: Second down and seven. One receiver wide to the left. Man in motion across the formation. Simple handoff. Kewan Brown to the far side, to the 30, the 20, the 10. A right hand into the air, and his feet and the football into the end zone. Touchdown, Kewan Brown.
0: Number three.
2: Alabama's Keelan Russell takes it all the way, gives the Tide some cushion against Florida State. Chris Stewart had it from Learfield.
5: Stepping up Russell, he's going to get a first down. He's going to get a whole lot more. 45, 40, still on his feet, 30, 20, 10, 5, gone. Touchdown, Keelan Russell. 57 yards, and Alabama adds to its lead. It's 39-28.
0: Number two.
2: A wild finish in Nashville with Vanderbilt's Miles Capers strip sack in the waning moments of what looked like a loss to North Carolina State. Andrew Allegretta from Learfield.
6: With 6 seconds to go, there's the snap. Bailey rolls toward the right. He waits. He waits. He is going to be sacked. Oh, it's a safety with one second. Did they knock the football loose? Oh, goodness. Did Miles Capers get the
7: touchdown? Touchdown.
6: Oh, get the football.
7: Unbelievable.
6: Yes, sir. They knocked it loose.
2: Jalen Braxton of Ole Miss picks off Sam Levitt and holds off LSU. David Kellum called it from Learfield.
8: Fourth and goal from the 6-yard line of Ole Miss. He brings a man in motion. There's the snap. Levitt wants to throw, fires. It's batted up in the air and intercepted. It's picked off by Jalen Braxton, and the Ole Miss Rebels have stopped the LSU Tigers.
1: Marty, well done. Thank you. And speaking of, we will get back to so much of this, including baseball. Let's begin here. Yankees are close to clinching the top spot in the AL wild card. The question is, how's the health of star slugger Aaron Judge? Buster Olney, ESPN Baseball Insider and Baseball Tonight podcast host, join Hammer and Emma and discuss what now for the Yankees after putting Judge back on the IL.
9: Let's face it, they're up against it now with just, you know, 9 days left in the regular season. Given the fact that they put Judge on the 10-day injured list, they could get him back for the final game of the regular season. One more game of prep because, guys, he didn't look good, right? When he came off the injured list, it was his spring training and he was striking out about 60% of his at-bats. Now he goes back on the injured list. We don't know how serious this calf strain is. It is a grade one. And also, the other thing too, you know, normally in a situation like this, you'd think about, let's just put Judge at DH and move some other pieces around. It's not a roster that's easy to move around because Ben Rice, Luis Garcia was their big trade deadline acquisition. Those guys have been playing a lot of first base and DH. What do you do with them? I was just reaching out to people today saying, could either one of those guys get reps in right field so you could squeeze Judge in at DH? It obviously is not a great situation for the Yankees.
1: No easy decisions either for Aaron Boone. Hey, leaders of the NL West, Los Angeles Dodgers facing the San Francisco Giants.
10: The 0-1 line drive into short center field for a base hit. And the Dodgers are going to play a couple of more runs. DePaulo with a single into center. The Dodgers a perfect 10 to 4 over the Giants.
1: That was the call on 570 LA Sports. Dodgers win 10-4. Now, in the NL wildcard race, we woke Saturday morning with a three-way tie between the Cubs, Phillies, and the Padres. But after a Phillies loss to the Mets, a Cubs win over the Reds, and the Padres taking down the Marlins, it's now back to a two-way tie for that top spot between the Cubs and the Padres with 7 games left to play. That will do it for us. For our producer, Stephen Risser, our technical director is Michael Williams. I'm Judson Richards. Best of ESPN Radio is next.
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6: Good morning, everyone, and welcome to Beyond Sports. I'm Hannah Stanley with you as I am every week. It has been years now that I've gotten to talk with you every week and learn so much about our world and our communities together. And today is no different, as I'm always seeking to learn new things. There has been a very particular type of dementia in the news lately. And while we are saddened to have heard about Bruce Willis and what he has gone through and what his family is going through, it led me to some lovely, lovely people. And they are with the Association from Front Four, Frontotemporal Degeneration. And so joining me today on the line and for this program is Susan Dickinson, the Chief Executive Officer. Susan, thank you so much for your time today.
7: It's a pleasure to be here, Hannah.
6: It is always so nice to meet lovely people doing incredible work and get to learn myself. So before we get into it, yes, Bruce Willis, this is what's brought a lot of attention to this, but this has been something that has been, that has always been probably. Can you tell us a little bit about what this is? And for ease, I will probably call it FTD for much of the program so people know what I'm discussing.
7: That is what I do as well. So,
6: okay,
7: so
6: good.
7: Yeah, yeah. Yes, it's a disease that most people have never heard of. And that's why, you know, our work with the Willis family is such a gift. They're so generous in, you know, in sharing his diagnosis.

0: So, as you say, FTD is one form of dementia. So, if we say what dementia is a disease that impairs people's cognition, it impairs their ability to think, or impairs any part of what the brain does normally. That's a very broad umbrella. And there are different diseases that can impact the brain's functioning. And that's what we call dementia. So, obviously, the most common form of dementia that everybody's heard of is Alzheimer's.
1: Sure.
0: And Alzheimer's affects the memory center of the brain. And we know that it happens in older people. So this is, and this is one of our main problems, Hannah. So I'm really glad we're starting there. People think all dementia is Alzheimer's, and that's not at all true. Like I said, there's Lewy body dementia, there's vascular dementia, and the kind of dementia that our organization represents and works for is, as you said, called FTD. And FTD differs from Alzheimer's in three important ways. The first one is it affects a different part of the brain. So, whereas Alzheimer's happens in the memory center, and the main symptom we see is forgetfulness, right? Did you have lunch today? You know, what's somebody's name? Where are the car keys? At later stages, how do I find my way home? Right? These
1: Certainly.
0: are anybody who's dealt with Alzheimer's and a loved one will recognize those are the situations that are problematic. But FTD doesn't affect the memory center. It affects, as the name implies, the frontal and the temporal lobes of the brain. And so, what do those parts control? The
1: Thank you. That
0: temporal
1: was
0: lobe.
1: my next question.
0: Yeah, the temporal lobe controls language. It can also control some parts of our emotions. The frontal lobe controls what we call executive functioning and personality and behavior. And so, we use our frontal lobes for things like you get up in the morning and you make a plan for the day. And you follow the plan. Tough decision making, judgment. If you think of everything a 2-year-old doesn't have yet,
1: Oh,
0: right? So
1: interesting.
0: a 2-year-old's gonna, hurt themselves by jumping off, the bed or whatever you'd say. They're gonna not understand that if they think Aunt Judy's dress is ugly, they're just going to say, Aunt Judy, or Aunt Judy, you've got a big nose, right? I
1: No
0: mean,
1: filter.
0: something that we would understand from a social level, all the social rules, right, is in that category. Apathy, so incentive. I'm
1: Interesting.
0: going to set a goal for myself and I'm going to get it done. That's the frontal lobe. And so, what we see as symptoms early in the stage of FTD, and so we're talking about a disease in the brain where cells in the frontal or temporal lobe are dying. So, we're losing capacity of these skills. Now, a disease starts in one place, right? So, if it starts in the temporal lobe, what we're going to see is maybe some word finding problems, maybe some inability to put words together in a meaningful sentence. Right? So that's the kind of thing where some and that form of the disease is called primary progressive aphasia. Aphasia is a problem with language.
1: All right. So I'm going to interrupt and
0: Yes,
1: I
0: please.
1: apologize. I want to make sure
0: It's a long
1: anyone.
0: answer. It's a complicated
1: No, but
0: disease.
1: it's very complicated. For those just joining us, I am Hannah Stanley. She is Susan Dickinson, Chief Executive Officer of AFTD, which is the Association for Frontotemporal Degeneration. And it is a type of dementia that, if you have heard, like I think I know this FTD, you might have heard it because this is what they have disclosed Bruce Willis has. You also mentioned Lewy body, which is what Robin Williams had, and Alzheimer's, which is what Gene Hackman was said to have. And while this is horrible for anyone going through it, it is helpful to kind of know people of stature who can bring attention to these things or raise awareness, we'll say.

0: So as you mentioned, the Willis family being so forthcoming with what's going on. However, what you just said is what could happen. Is that what always happens with FTD? Because it's frontal and temporal. How can this, does it always manifest in the same way? Or is it?
1: This is one of the real challenges, Hannah, is it looks different in different people. And you're alluding to exactly why.
0: Okay.
1: If the disease starts in the temporal lobes, the first symptoms are going to be these language problems like that I just described. If it starts in the temporal lobe, it's going to look like somebody's making choices that they didn't used to make. Somebody's making mistakes that they didn't used to make. And that's, so it creeps in very quietly. And it is not, the early symptoms are often not what somebody would say, there's a medical problem, I need to get to a neurologist.
0: Right.
1: Because we're talking, as I said, about slight personality changes, slight social interaction changes. Mm-hmm. The other thing in the frontal lobe is empathy. So we have families who say, you know, my kid cut their finger and mom just laughed. She didn't kiss it and get a Band-Aid and everything that she would have done in the past. So it's changes that don't make sense, but it creeps in quietly, as Emma Willis has described.
0: Which is so challenging because as we've seen with Alzheimer's and people have discussed with other types of dementia, there's that line where you think, am I just forgetful because I'm getting older? Is my personality changing because I just don't care? Or is this something that is wrong? And what you said is, do I need to see a neurologist? But if you do, is there help?
1: So we're working on that.
0: Great.
1: I will say there are no approved drugs. Okay. So a doctor cannot make a prescription and get you a pill mm-hmm. or anything like that. You know, it's not like diabetes, for instance, where, you know, here's your prescription for insulin. And
0: right.
1: There are two things. There are active clinical trials. Mm-hmm. So a very right. important thing, once somebody wraps their head around this diagnosis, is to consider participating in the research that will get us the first approved drugs. I have no doubt. And we are getting closer every day. So there's
0: science
1: a lot of
0: hope for our community. Yes.
1: Yeah, that there wasn't before. The other thing I'd say though, Hannah, is this is a tough disease. I mean, we just described it. It's hard to understand. And there is a lot of damage done to a family before a diagnosis is made, because it can really rip relationships apart. So let me go back really quick and remind me to come back
0: please.
1: To this point. So three differences from Alzheimer's. One is it's a different part of the brain. So you're hearing me describe the kind of symptoms that happen. It's not forgetfulness. It's not straightforward. The second one is it can happen younger. So we know that Alzheimer's happens mostly in the 70s and 80s, right? It's a disease of mm-hmm. aging.
0: Yes.
1: FTD can be found anywhere from the 30s to the 80s. Wow. And in fact, it is most commonly diagnosed in people 40s, 50s, and 60s. And so what we know is under the age of 60, FTD is the most common form of dementia.
0: That's fascinating because I'd not heard of this until... Thank Emma Hemming Willis for coming forward and for the family for coming forward with this. And that's why I'm so appreciative that they did.
1: Yeah. Yeah. The whole community is, believe me. And the other key thing, so that third difference is it is not very common. And that explains why most people have never heard of it.
0: So what
1: and
0: are
1: so
0: our
1: you
0: numbers?
1: Get that combination.
0: I'm sorry.
1: I'm sorry.
0: Yeah. No. What are the numbers for not being very common?
1: So the numbers we can quote is 50 to 60,000 people in the U.S.
0: And that's diagnosed?
1: Yes.
0: Okay.
1: And you put your finger on where I was just going to go, right? So you put those three things together, kind of weird symptoms that people, you know, a lot of our people are sent to marriage counselors instead of a neurologist. Mm-hmm. People think they're having a midlife crisis. Mm-hmm. You know, poor judgment. Why did he just go spend the kid's college fund on a sports car?
0: That is a midlife crisis.
1: Right. Like, you wouldn't go to a neurologist.
0: No, you would not.
1: Right. So weird symptoms, unusual symptoms.
0: Sure.
1: Right. younger age.
0: Yep.
1: And a lot of people haven't heard of FTD, including physicians. What that really results in, Hannah, is a very extended journey to an accurate diagnosis. What we know is on average, it takes people 3.5 years to get to a diagnosis of FTD from when they start seeking something, saying something's wrong here. You know, this isn't just a choice.
0: Right.
1: This, I need to be listened to. I need to find somebody who's going to help me figure this out because there is something fundamentally different. There are changes that aren't, I can't explain.
0: And that is if the person, because one of the symptoms you mentioned was apathy. So do they even, are they just like, nah, whatever. And that's why maybe those numbers of the 50 to 60,000 could be skewed if they don't have an advocate helping push forward.
1: That's one key role, no question. That's one key reason. But the final thing I will add is the other thing that's in the frontal lobe is self-awareness.
0: Okay.
1: And so many FTD patients do not recognize that they themselves are changing.
0: Mm-hmm.
1: And you can see this adds to the perception that it's a marital problem, right? She's mm-hmm. saying, he's changed. This doesn't make sense.
0: Mm-hmm.
1: He's saying, I haven't changed. You know, maybe I haven't done everything you want, right? I mean, we those of us married know how these conversations can go.
0: Of course.
1: And that really adds to the confusion. It absolutely adds to what I said before, which is by the time a family can get to this diagnosis, often there is a tremendous amount of damage that's already done. And that's in relationships. That's in trust. That's in, I told you, errors in judgment, right? Judgment is where what's in the frontal lobe. So a lot of people get fired because they can no longer perform their professional duties. They're making mistakes. They're making bad calls. And depending on what your job is, this can be, it gets you fired.
0: And this is all, I'm so sorry to interrupt again. Susan Dickinson, Chief Executive Officer of AFTD, the Association for Frontotemporal Degeneration. That is a lot of complicated syllables.
1: Yes.
0: I want to make sure I say it correctly. AFTD for the website is theaftd.org. All of what you're telling me is so interesting because if it manifests between 45 and 64 often, that is sweet spot for midlife crisis. That is sweet spot for I'm kind of sick of being married to you. And it's also our kids are grown, right?
1: Not always.
0: Oh, not
1: I mean,
0: always.
1: 45, right?
0: 45,
1: now?
0: They might not be. They mm-hmm. might not be. But some of that, you're not necessarily. So if we're a little bit later, right? And we're kids are maybe at college, you're not necessarily going to be, maybe somebody's starting to think about retirement. All of these life changes are possibly starting or kicking in right in this time frame. So it is so obvious why this is a challenge. This is sad on many levels, especially with misdiagnosis or non-diagnosis.
1: Yeah. Yeah. And I think you've hit upon so many of the aspects of why people don't think this is a disease, right? There's
0: yeah.
1: so many inflating factors that could go into it. And the other thing I'd say is in that age range, right, you are at the height of your earning career. Some people do have young kids at home or at least teenagers. So this is very different than if it's an 80-year-old who forgets to turn off the stove and, puts themselves at risk.
0: Yes.
1: So you get this. This is why we don't actually know how many people in the country have FTD, because we know that they get diagnosed with depression.
0: Mm-hmm.
1: They get diagnosed with bipolar disease. There can be some people who have some movement aspects, and that's very different. You might get sent to a neurologist, but it's a movement neurologist. It's not somebody who deals
0: right.
1: with the brain who's called a behavioral neurologist. So all of these reasons mean we don't know how many people actually have it, mean that there's a whole lot of damage done to sure. the social infrastructure of a lot of lives, not just the person with the disease.
0: I've been on your website, of course, to find and connect with you guys. What are some of the things that they can

0: it at all. So if you can download this, fill out this form and take it to the doctor.
1: Absolutely.
0: It's something concrete, and it gives them the tools, to pursue it. And maybe if they don't feel qualified to actually make the diagnosis, our website has all of the expert centers across the US that are qualified and have a lot of experience with this disease. So when you find us, there's accurate information and there's a lot. There are concrete tools. But Hannah, I think the real value we add is there's a community of people who understand. And we said this can be a very isolating thing. There can be so much damage done before you get the diagnosis. We have 100 support groups across the country. We have licensed social workers who manage our helpline, 800, toll free. And it is very, people think, what's going on? It's just very disorienting. And as I said, isolating. And when you find AFTD, you find a community that understands. You don't have to explain yourself or explain what your experiences have been. We get it. And that can be really reassuring, and validating, quite honestly.
1: Validating, I would think would be the first thing many people are looking for is I'm not crazy, either my loved one or myself going through something that is abnormal. But because it is in fact so rare, as you mentioned, Susan Dickinson, my guest today with AFTD, the Association for Frontotemporal Degeneration. And it is an organization that helps support people in research and on and on. And you can guys can go to theaftd.org and get information. You earlier said that it can start in the early stages, very, very subtly creep in. How does this stage out throughout the course of this disease?
0: Yes. So again, it starts in one place, right? In one cell. Right. So if it starts in the frontal lobe, we described what the first symptoms might look like. If it starts in the temporal lobe, it's going to look more like language than behavior. But what we know is this is a degenerative disease, which means it progresses throughout the brain. So as more cells die, someone's going to become more impaired. So their language is going to disintegrate more. They're going to lose the ability to put those meaningful sentences together. In the frontal lobe, their behavior is going to get maybe more bizarre, more unexplained. Again, create, make an error judgment with the family's finances. So it just the symptoms get bigger. And then obviously, well, by the end, most people have symptoms from all of these different buckets that I've described because threads through the brain. And by the end, as with all forms of dementia, somebody lacks the ability to care for themselves. The activities of daily living, they move less, eventually they'll be bedridden. So our nervous system controls everything we do, right? And as a disease spreads throughout it, regardless of where it starts, the end stages are actually going to look, all the dementias are going to look very
1: Look
0: similar.
1: very similar. And what's the, this is so challenging because it can be different for everybody, but what would that time frame potentially average to be?
0: So as with most things with FTD, I can't give you
1: I
0: a
1: know this is
0: succinct
1: all so
0: answer.
1: blurry.
0: The average life expectancy from diagnosis is maybe 7 to 13 years, but we know when does somebody get diagnosed, right? We've
1: Exactly. So
0: already
1: that's
0: covered
1: from
0: that.
1: diagnosis.
0: So I would say, the actual course of the disease can take anywhere from 2 to 20 years, excuse me. The very
1: Interesting.
0: shorter end would be somebody who also, there's a sub portion of our community that also has ALS.
1: Oh,
0: And we know that
1: interesting.
0: ALS is very, very fast progressing. So that would be explain the 2 year end.
1: Because this is not necessarily a standalone, like you have this, but nothing else. You can have this and ALS, this and a different form of something that could also be a comorbidity.
0: Exactly. It's complicated.
1: It's very complicated. And I'm really grateful for the Willis family, but also to your association for frontotemporal degeneration for having all of these resources for those who need it. People, I would have to assume are asking, but how do you get it? It starts in one

0: sell, but why?
1: Yeah. So what we know, most people we don't have an answer yet, Hannah. We don't know why most people get this. There is a subset of people for whom it's genetic and it is being inherited. And that's maybe 20%, maybe 25%.
0: Okay.
1: There is a very strong genetic component. We call it autosomal dominant for anybody who understands genetics, but that's where you look at a family tree and you see the very vertical pattern from grandparent to parent to child.
0: Interesting.
1: And we know this, again, this is about 20% of people with the diagnosis. We have identified a number of genes that can cause FTD.
0: Hmm.
1: And so in these families, if somebody wants to know if they inherited the mutation, they can learn before they develop the symptoms. So that's one set of, you know, that we know. There's a small group kind of in the middle where if you looked at that family tree, you wouldn't see that strong vertical pattern. So there isn't a very strong genetic determination. But you'd see a scattering, more kind of neurological diagnoses than you'd see by chance.
0: Sure.
1: You know, maybe more Alzheimer's, more Parkinson's, more, you know, certainly bipolar or depression, right? Because mm-hmm. the other thing is, if you look at the family tree, we're dealing with the past when diagnosis wasn't as accurate as it
0: right.
1: is today.
0: Right.
1: So if you see that smattering, what we'd say is there's probably some elevated risk in the family that we don't yet understand, but it is, again, not that single strong gene as in that first group of families. And then about 60% of the community, Hannah, we don't see any indication of anything being inherited. We haven't yet identified environmental factors.
0: Oh, interesting.
1: Again, the challenge with diagnosis is a problem with, it creates a problem for doing those kind of studies, right? You got to know who actually has this disease.
0: Yes.
1: To look at, you know, is there a chemical or, you know, whatever other environmental factors have been implicated in other diseases. I know Parkinson's has been in the news a lot lately in this
0: mm-hmm.
1: regard.
0: Mm-hmm.
1: So we don't yet have any environmental data on FTD. So for most people, this hits out of the blue. And this is where you get what we've been talking about, the extended journey to a diagnosis.
0: Right. Especially if you're not looking for it, you don't think, a slight behavioral change or a small personality change, you don't think it's going to lead to this.
1: Mm-hmm.
0: Wow.
1: And can I, you've been mentioning the Willis family, who, again, Emma Heming Willis, Bruce Willis's wife, works very closely with us now. It's an incredible gift that the whole family has given to the world, to our community specifically.
0: Agreed.
1: To name it. I would say the other challenge that families face is stigma. Because if you think about the symptoms we've been talking about.
0: Oh, certainly.
1: They're the psychological symptoms. They're the things that as in society, they make us uncomfortable. With other people, you know, why did you do that?
0: Mm-hmm.
1: And it's not understandable. So FTD faces the same stigma that psychological diagnoses face. And that is a real barrier in people naming the disease, in people calling out problems. So when Emma was willing to stand up and the rest of the family with her, and on our website say, this is what this beloved, iconic actor mm-hmm. has, it was truly generous because they are revealing things, you know, that,
0: personal.
1: Again, society's not comfortable with. And I maintain, and I've told Emma this, that for years, I've wondered if maybe some people did have this accurate diagnosis, but you know, you come back home and this, as you said, it's a very frontotemporal degeneration, frontotemporal dementia. It's a long term. You know, easy to mispronounce, and there's going to be no recognition. There's going to be no immediate empathy.
0: Sure.
1: If you come back and say it's Alzheimer's, people think they understand. FTD right now, unless unfortunately you've had an experience with a friend or a loved one, does not engender that kind of empathy and understanding. and in some cases, forgiveness for what the person may have done.
0: So
1: And
0: interesting.
1: Awareness is a huge hurdle.
0: I hate to cut you off. Susan Dickinson, my guest, I've been fascinated. I could talk with you for another several shows, and we are out of time.
1: Hannah, if I can just add one really quick thing, I would say anybody out there who's scared of this, who thinks it might be what their loved one is listening to, there is this understanding community, and this is the most hopeful time we've ever seen. We have drugs in clinical trials. There are more coming up. There is hope, and connecting with AFTD will help with what you're dealing with today and enable you to be part of a better future.
0: I do want to encourage everyone, if this rings to you in any manner, or you're just more interested, please go to their website. It is theaftd.org and all of the socials, but it's theaftd. I am Hannah Stanley.

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6: Back to school season means backpacks, schedules, and busy mornings. But there's one thing a lot of families forget to plan for. What happens when school germs start spreading and someone gets sick? Joining us now is Dr. Peter McCullough with some smart ways to be prepared before the school year begins. So, Doctor, back to school is exciting, but it also seems to be the time of year that families start getting sick again. Why does this season hit so many households?
7: Because people miss an opportunity, and that is to use nasal sprays and throat sprays twice a day preventively. 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
6: What are some of the most common health issues that families run into once the school season does start?
7: The kids are back in school, they're coughing, they're sneezing, and they clearly spread viruses and other illnesses. 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
10: Hello and welcome into Hire, the Good Karma Sports Recruitment Show, where we introduce you to the people, the opportunities, and the culture, which makes Good Karma Sports a special place to build your career. I am your host of Hire, Kyle Wallace, and today we have two great conversations for you as I will be joined by Stephanie Alexander, who is a marketing manager for ESPN LA. This is not her first time joining. This is her second time. The last time she talked about a great internship. Today, she is joining us to discuss the marketing event supervisor role they are hiring for at ESPN LA. I'm telling y'all this right now. There are so many cool opportunities when it comes to different events with so many different sports teams that ESPN LA works with. You definitely want to hear this. So I cannot wait to speak with Stephanie Alexander today on Hire, because that is a fun role for anyone who loves sports in the big city of LA. But then also, I'll be joined by a local Milwaukee teammate of mine, Elizabeth Montemurro, a digital content manager at 620 WTMJ. I've gotten an opportunity to work with Elizabeth, and she is full of knowledge, and I cannot wait for her to share her journey. We will ask Elizabeth of the big eight questions about growth, culture, teamwork, and her journey through Good Karma Sports. That is all coming up next right here on Hire, the Good Karma Sports Recruitment Show. Keep it locked. Welcome back into Hired, a Good Karma Sports Recruitment Show. I am your host of Hire, Kyle Wallace, and right now I am so excited to be joined by Stephanie Alexander, who is a marketing manager for ESPN LA. Stephanie is joining us here today to discuss an exciting opportunity she is hiring for, which is a marketing event supervisor role for ESPN LA. Stephanie, I've spoken to you before. I'm excited to have you back to talk about this extremely cool opportunity you guys have out in ESPN LA. Stephanie, how you doing today?
11: Good. Thank you for having me. Happy to be here.
10: Absolutely. Absolutely. Now, Stephanie, I first want to start with, what is your role with Good Karma Sports?
11: Well, as you mentioned, I am a marketing manager here at ESPN LA, focusing primarily with event execution, running our contests and promotions, and anything else that kind of comes our way in order to support our sales, digital content, and on-air content team. So a little bit of everything.
10: I love that. Wearing many hats, managing a lot.

0: of stuff. Now, can you talk a little bit about your journey through Good Karma and how you got here?
1: Yes. Well, I like to say that I successfully tricked Sam Pines, our SVP, into hiring me based on my interview. So I started my journey supporting Sam as his executive assistant. From there, I was fortunate to promote as a partnership success manager, working a little more closely with our sales team and offering support there. And from there, I was able to make a lateral move over to marketing manager, where I get to do all of the fun things that go into events, marketing, promotions, and what we kind of generally internally refer to as our fun and games department.
0: What I love about your journey and your story is there are so many folks just like you and teammates like you here at Good Karma Sports who started off as executive assistants and worked their way up into other managerial roles. So that's so exciting. But I do want to know, what do you love about managing your team every day?
1: I love that really, and it sounds kind of like cliche, but truly every day brings something different. Our priorities obviously are to be offering best in class service to our partners, fans, and internal teammates. But on a day-to-day basis, we can be helping pull some audio air checks to, you know, help quantify partner support. We can be packing up a vehicle and hitting the road. I like to call it going out on tour when we're doing events and activating on site. We can be helping to promote some of the contests that we run on air. It's really day-to-day. It's really exciting to be here because you just kind of never know what the day will bring you.
0: Yeah, I absolutely love that. You talked about why it's exciting to be at ESPN LA. But one thing about when people are looking for new jobs or new places and companies to work, they're looking for the culture. Why is now such an exciting time to join Good Karma?
1: Well, fall in particular is pretty exciting here from an LA sports perspective. I don't know if you've heard of a couple teams like the Lakers, the Rams, USC football. Those are some of the primary fall team partnerships that we have. And our marketing team works in alignment with a lot of those, with those schedules, obviously. So fall's really busy. We are lucky to have those team partnerships. We also have LAFC. Who else is running in the fall? The LA Kings. Those are all exciting partnerships that we have. And we obviously need to make sure that we have appropriate staffing and teammates to be able to help support all of those initiatives and objectives.
0: That sounds so fun. And that leads me to, you are hiring for a marketing events supervisor role out there in Los Angeles. Now, can you tell me, for those who are listening, what exactly will that marketing events supervisor do in their role?
1: Well, as I mentioned, they'll be doing a little bit of a lot of different things. But with our fall season, primarily, it's making sure that we are executing ESPN LA station events, promotional activations, helping to support remote broadcasts and any community appearances. We'll help coordinate event logistics. You're helping us pack. You're helping us get organized. You're helping us set up and break down. Serving as basically like a front-facing brand ambassador and representative of the station, and really being that first line of point of contact for our fans, our listeners, our partners, anyone who's engaging with us when we're on site. And then again, when the day allows for it, supporting our sales team by helping them to put together campaign materials, ideating together. It's a really collaborative work environment. So we like to hear everybody's input. But yeah, it's a little bit of all of the above.
0: We are speaking with Stephanie Alexander, who is a marketing manager for ESPN LA and currently is hiring for an events marketing supervisor out at ESPN LA. Now, when you picture the ideal person for this role, what qualities immediately come to mind?
1: Immediately, it's somebody who will help be demonstrative of our internal Good Karma Sports core values. So, you know, be honest, work hard, over deliver, listen, teamwork, and following through. We want somebody who is curious about our business and what it is that we do here. Obviously, if you have a passion for sports at large and some of our local team partnerships, that's always a plus. It helps make that engagement a little bit more genuine. We need someone who's organized, who communicates well, who looks to be problem solving. And yeah, we appreciate all the creativity, too, that someone might bring in anyone's unique experience.
0: Now, what opportunities will this person have to grow in their role?
1: Growing really in any of the above mentioned opportunities. So growing in managing multitasking projects, fast-paced environment, helping with event logistics. So obviously sort of honing in on some like critical thinking and kind of thinking out of the box if and when issues arise. And also somebody who is able to, I probably forgot to mention this, someone who's able to help us get around and activate at all of these locations. Our on-air coverage for the station is pretty vast, and LA County and SoCal is pretty sprawling at large. So we are kind of hitting the road if and where our partners need us to be. So someone who's also willing to like get on the freeway and help us out and get where we need to be.
0: That sounds fantastic. Now, can you take me through the application and interview process? Where can they apply and what should they expect through this process?
1: So you can apply on our website at, let me see if I can find it, goodkarmasports.com. There's a tab under careers. So you'll visit our career center and you'll look up the ESPN LA marketing event supervisor role and you will submit your application. I will have the good fortune of going through all of those, looking for the best candidates that we think we might be interested in, and reaching out and contacting from there with any next steps.
0: That is exciting. Thank you for sharing that information. Now, through that application process, how can someone stand out during their interview?
1: I would say just make sure that you're highlighting any, if you read the career description, making sure that you're highlighting any experience that kind of correlates directly to that. Obviously, if there's some sort of familiarity there, it's helpful to have frame of reference with what it is that we're accomplishing here. If you don't have that particular experience, really anything that shows that you are passion-driven, curious about learning, and interested in the things that we're doing here on a local level.
0: Thank you so much for sharing that. Now, can you just tell me what makes ESPN LA such a special place to work?
1: Honestly, it's really fun. Like, there's a lot of opportunities here to do a lot of really cool things. Fall season in particular, as we're kind of heading into it, like I said, we have a lot of, it's very active from a play-by-play standpoint. So a lot of activations around Lakers, Rams, USC football, Kings hockey, LAFC, who never seems to stop playing. As it turns out, their season is very, very long. And also we will be onboarding in a few short weeks here our fall intern class. So it's really just kind of working collaboratively and just enjoying all the excitement that tends to land around LA sports.
0: Thank you again for sharing all that great information about this exciting role that you have. Now, do you have any last advice you would like to share to anyone listening who is considering applying for the marketing event supervisor role at ESPN LA?
1: I'm excited for this opportunity to kind of see what candidates are interested in helping to support us. So I'm hoping that you guys are excited to apply as well. So looking forward to seeing what the future brings to all of us. And just staying excited, keeping that momentum going.
0: That's what's up. I know when you were looking for the internship, you said you get 300 plus applications. So I know this is a hotly contested and very tough application pool, but I know it's an exciting job and is well worth going through the rigors of the interview process.
1: Yes, we are very fortunate to have a lot of interest in what it is that we're doing here, which is very exciting, but it can be overwhelming at times. So I do just ask for a little bit of patience. And again, like, happy to answer any questions, or if anybody wants to reach out, that's also welcome too.
0: That is Stephanie Alexander, who is a marketing manager for ESPN LA. Thank you so much for joining us here today on Hired.
1: Thank you. Have a great one.
0: You as well, Stephanie. Thank you. Again, thank you so much to Stephanie Alexander, who is the marketing manager for ESPN LA, for joining us here today on Hire to talk about the marketing event supervisor role they are hiring for at ESPN LA. What an exciting opportunity they are hiring for. And if you are interested in that position, make sure you visit goodkarmasports.com/careers. That is goodkarmasports.com/careers to find out more information about that role for the marketing event supervisor out at ESPN LA. When we come back, we'll continue this great conversation as we will be joined by one of our Milwaukee teammates, Elizabeth Montemurro, who is the digital content manager for 620 WTMJ. 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Welcome back into Hired, a Good Karma sports recruitment show. I am your host of Hired, Kyle Wallace, and now I am excited to be joined by one of my local teammates, Elizabeth Montemero, a digital content manager for 620 WTMJ. Elizabeth is here to answer the big eight questions about growth, culture, and teamwork, and discuss her journey through Good Karma sports. Elizabeth, thank you so much for joining us here today. How are you doing?
2: I'm doing great. How are you?
0: I'm doing fantastic. Glad to have you here. I'm always like when I have local folks because we have them right in studio and we can have a great conversation. Now, let's just start off with this. What exactly do you do at Good Karma Sports, and what would surprise people about your role?
2: Well, as you said, I am the digital content manager. That can mean a lot of things to different people, though. So I always explain it as, if you see us on Facebook, if you see us on Instagram or YouTube, or even visit our website, WTMJ.com, that's my domain. I am overseeing all of the digital content that we put out. And what I would say people are surprised about my role, I think my family asked when I first got hired here was, oh, you're not on the air? It's like, no, we have a website.
0: We do. Have you ever thought about wanting to be on air at all?
2: A little bit. I used to, in a previous role when I was a political correspondent, I had a weekly segment on a local radio show, okay. But I've never explored the hosting gig like you were doing.
0: Oh, yeah. No, I guess people would be surprised about that. I know one thing I'm so surprised about when it comes to the social media, like, is I know it's a lot of work, but a lot of people think, oh, you know, you just get a video. There's so much behind the scenes that goes into all that work. Would you say, like, a clip isn't going to take you 5 to 10 minutes to do. It takes so much to put into a clip. Exactly. Like, would you say that's something that would surprise people, how much work has to go into actually producing and organizing and scheduling all these different clips from all these different shows and all the content that we have and running a website?
2: Absolutely. I think the biggest challenge is constantly having to rethink how we tell stories and get the news out to people. You know, you're listening to Eric and Vince in the morning, you're listening to Steve and Kristen talk politics right after that, and even, you know, our afternoon and evening shows. But then my challenge is, okay, they talked about these great things on the air. How do I translate that for a digital audience? Mm-hmm. And every digital platform operates just a little bit differently. So what works well on Facebook might not work well on Twitter or Instagram. So always constantly having to kind of reframe the story for the different audiences that are on those different platforms.
0: No, absolutely. I fully understand it. As somebody who tries to put stuff on social media, it is always a trick to figure out how to do the right caption here or what we got to do there in order to make sure that our content is being disseminated and also that people are actually listening and watching what we have. Now, also, when did you first realize, Elizabeth, that Good Karma was a little different from other companies you work for?
2: I think it was during my interview process, really. I met so many people throughout that process. Mm-hmm. It kind of rivaled the interview process I had right out of grad school with Chicago Tribune, that I think I had I met like 5 or 6 different people throughout that interview process. It wasn't just here's my resume, here's a phone call. I met with so many people, and it was really through that process and the personal interactions that I got to have through the interview process that I noticed this was a little different.
0: Yeah, I think that speaks to the next question that I have, which is, which GKB core value do you live out the most in your role, and how do you do that?
2: I think for me, it's probably work hard. I've always been one that I feel like I might not be the smartest in the room, but I'm going to outwork everyone in the room. And that's one that I think I definitely bring to my role, which seems to work out well with all of the hard work we're having to do on the digital side of things.
0: You know, that's so funny is that when you say that work hard, I think that's part of like the overall culture of Good Karma is the fact that a lot of folks who work hard find that success and get the praise and get the opportunities, right? Like we get to do a lot of these great things. And I think the work hard gets noticed when people are grinding and making sure things are getting done. So I appreciate the hard work, especially from somebody who thinks he works hard. I think sometimes I do. Try not to get caught being lazy around here.
2: I think you do.
0: I appreciate that. Mark that. Now, Good Karma Sports talks a lot about growth. How have you grown here? Now, how long have you been here for now, Elizabeth?
2: Just over a year.
0: Just over a year. So I've talked to a lot of different people who have also been here over a year, around a year, a little less than a year. Can you just talk about how have you grown either professionally or personally over this last year?
2: You know, I think for me, professionally, what's been really great about this role for me, it's been dual personal and professional growth. During the pandemic, I was fully remote for 5 years, so I feel like I lost a little bit of that social interaction of getting out of the house and going to a physical office or, you know, newsroom every day. And so being at Good Karma, being back in office and sitting in the newsroom, I feel like I've grown both in both tracks, personally and professionally, just getting those social skills back that I felt like I lost during COVID.
0: Yeah, that is something that a lot of people don't even think about, is the fact those social skills that you may lose from just, you know, being at home and not being around people all the time. So I'm sure you're excited to be back around people consistently.
2: And, you know, on the digital side, I could go days without speaking.
0: Oh, yeah.
2: When you sit behind a computer or your phone doing work all the time, it's really easy to lose that skill.
0: Yeah, I can definitely see that. Now, what kind of teammates thrive at Good Karma?
2: Kind of like you were talking about with our core values, anyone that's really embodying any one of our core values, work hard. Teamwork, I think, is a big one that I notice around here. Like, we're most successful when we work together as a team. And with that, also, people that are willing to come in and be collaborative leaders. Like, everyone around here since the day I walked in the building has been willing to just roll up their sleeves and help out. And so being a part of that collaborative leadership model has been really great. And I think anyone that's wanting to do the same or be part of that culture will fit in well here.
0: I absolutely love that. Now, also, I mean, again, you have a really cool role, digital content manager. You know, I know we're close and around the same age. And when we graduated from school, a digital content manager wasn't like something that a lot of people knew about. And matter of fact, I remember when social media was starting to take off. Instagram started when I was in college. And so where it was to where it is now, when we were all in high school, we weren't saying, oh, we want to run Facebook. We want to run Instagram for a company or anything like that. Like, it didn't have that space. So when it comes to digital content manager, what is your career joy? What makes you just tick every day where you say, man, I can't wait to get into work to be able to just be a creative?
2: Oh, that's a great question. I think for me, it is because I am so passionate about the news and politics, which is, you know, here at 620 WTMJ, we focus on bringing that local news and information to Milwaukee, to Wisconsin, you know, as Wisconsin's radio station, getting the news to people in whatever format that they are consuming news and information, just getting to innovate and play in that space to make sure that people have that utility information that helps them live their life a little bit better every day.
0: Absolutely. Now, I know something that I always think about, because as you mentioned before, and people know, I do multiple shows here at Good Karma, specifically here in the Milwaukee area. And something that when it comes to the news side of it, right, you consume a lot of content, you will consume a lot of news. How do you get to the point where you're consuming all, some of this is negative news, or some of these things might strike you a certain way, it might make you feel a certain way. How do you manage just the fact that this sometimes can be exhausting, taking in all a lot of this sad or negative news that happens? How do you manage that?
2: It's an ongoing process. For me personally, it's the chance to disconnect when I walk out of here at the end of the day. Try not to be doom scrolling on my phone once I get home. We'll periodically check in on our social channels and our website to make sure that everything is still presented the way it should be. But for me, it's, you know, getting outside, going for a run, you know, that sport and physical activity disconnect and touch grass.
0: Takes your mind off. I know that's been one of the, not a challenge, but one of the things where sometimes I'm just like, boy, when I'm looking for things to talk about, I'm like, oh my gosh, I don't think I want to talk about this again today. Like something else, something bad. But again, I think it's so important to understand professionally, like what you do is such an important role, especially when we're talking about now we live in the age where people literally consume their content via social media. People aren't watching the news all the time. People aren't reading the newspaper. People are literally getting their information from a 90-second to 2-minute clip on social media. So the work that you do is so important because you are disseminating that information. And with what 620 WTMJ does, it's not about your opinions, it's about facts. And that's what I love about what you do at 620 WTMJ.
2: Thank you.
0: Absolutely, absolutely. Now, who helped shape your career here at Good Karma?
2: I would say really Tiff Pua, our news director, comes to mind. She has been really just a great role model for me and helped guide me, not just professionally since I got here, but also helping get me up to speed with how this newsroom operates. You know, I've worked at other media outlets in my career, and everyone's got their own culture, everyone's got their own workflow and what works there. But she's also helped me get up to speed on the broadcast side of news, because I hadn't been in broadcast news or broadcast journalism since grad school when I was in Chicago. So it's been a great asset to have her just kind of leading our newsroom and being my manager in more ways than one.
0: I love to hear that. Absolutely. Again, we are speaking with Elizabeth Montemaro, who is the digital content manager for 620 WTMJ here on Hired. We got a couple more for you before we let you go here, Elizabeth. Now, what is a moment you're proud of during your time at Good Karma Sports?
2: Two things come to mind. A couple months after I started here last year, the Brewers made postseason. And, you know, as a media, credentialed member of the media, I got to be at the ballpark helping, is the way I see it, helping capture all that great social content you probably saw on WTMJ's Facebook or social channels. And for me, I'm really proud of that work because the way I look at it is you're listening to the Brewers on a radio station, but you might not be watching the game. In my role, I help people watch some of those moments that they might have missed because they weren't physically at the game, but they can hear. So helping bridge that visual gap between, you know, the on-air broadcast of the Brewers game and getting our fans to, helping our fans to be able to see it.
0: Were you ever surprised about, like, this is a news station, 620 WTMJ, yeah, but when it comes, you just talked about the Brewers. Were you surprised when you got here saying, wow, people really do consume a lot of this Brewers stuff on a news station? Were you surprised by that? I know when you look at the numbers, you're like, wow, this, we may had a really good clip here, but dang, this Brewers thing took off.
2: Yeah, as a Chicago girl, I was surprised because it wasn't the White Sox.
0: Okay, all right. This is a show where we have an ESPN Chicago market as well. You're not a Bears fan, are you?
2: No.
0: Okay, well that's good. We'll allow that here then.
2: We can talk hockey though.
0: Well, you know, I we don't have hockey here. We have the Admirals. I grew up a Pittsburgh Penguins fan because of Jaromir Jagr and Mario Lemieux back in the day. So that is why I grew up. I'm sure you're a Blackhawks fan.
2: Correct.
0: All right. Well, that's okay. I ain't mad at it. I'm not a hockey guy. So, well, this has been fantastic. Before we let you go, Elizabeth, if someone is considering applying to work at Good Karma or 620 WTMJ here in our Milwaukee market, what would you tell them?
2: To apply. But really, if you are interested in sharing stories and helping tell Milwaukee, helping tell Wisconsin what's going on, helping people, you know, just get the information that helps them in their day-to-day life and do that in a really collaborative environment with great teammates, people that work hard and are wanting to show up and, you know, follow through every single day, like, this is the place to do it.
0: Thank you so much for sharing that, and thank you, Elizabeth, for joining us here today on Hired.
2: Thanks for having me.
0: Again, thank you to Elizabeth Montemurro, the digital content manager for 620 WTMJ, for joining us here to talk about her growth, the culture, and her journey through Good Karma. What a great conversation that was, especially with where the world is heading, where everybody being able to consume their content on so many different social media platforms. A digital content manager role is so important. And hearing about her journey and how she's so strategic about how she is able to get people to consume content at 620 WTMJ was fantastic to hear. When we come back, I'll recap the great show that we had here today. Keep it locked. You're listening to Hired, a Good Karma Sports recruitment show. Hello and welcome back into Hired, the Good Karma Sports recruitment show, where we introduce you to the people, the opportunities, and the culture, which makes Good Karma Sports a special place to build your career. I am your host of Hired, Kyle Wallace, and today, what a great show we had for you. First, we were joined by Stephanie Alexander. Stephanie is a marketing manager for ESPN LA. Stephanie talked about all the great things that she's done in her career, the growth she also has had in her career as well. So thank you so much to Stephanie Alexander for joining us and sharing her story and sharing her journey. But also, more importantly, Stephanie joined us today to talk about an awesome, I mean, an absolutely incredible opportunity they are hiring for at ESPN LA. They are hiring for a marketing event supervisor. This role is going to be for someone who is eager to work events. They have so many different sports teams that they work with, so many different events that they set up and that they organize all out in LA with the great teams that they have there. So they are looking for someone to be a marketing event supervisor for ESPN LA. So that sounds like a cool role. And if you do want to apply for that, make sure you go to goodkarmasports.com/careers. That's goodkarmasports.com/careers to apply for that awesome career opportunity as a marketing event supervisor at ESPN LA. But also, I want to say thank you to Elizabeth Montemurro, who is the 620 WTMJ digital content manager. She also joined us here today on Hire, and she talked about her career journey through Good Karma, but also all the great things she has doing at 620 WTMJ, whether it's updating a website or making sure that they're repurposing content from all the great shows. And she just answered all the Big 8 questions, and she really just allowed for us to learn more about her, but more importantly, got people excited about working for Good Karma. But with that being said, thank y'all so much for joining us here today on Hire, the Good Karma Sports Recruitment Show. I'm Kyle Walls. Until next time, I'll see you later.
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5: Lane Kiffin makes his long-awaited return to Oxford as LSU takes on Ole Miss.
6: 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He's fighting to the goal line. 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
7: 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Throws man wide open inside the 20. 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
12: 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What a Saturday it was. We've got a top 10 college football upset. We've got the race to October around Major League Baseball, and we've got some hard feelings going down in the SEC. Let's begin there. A game with so much emotion involved. Oxford increased game day security as Lane Kiffin and his 7th-ranked LSU Tigers faced off with his previous team, the 8th-ranked Ole Miss Rebels. Before we get to the action, here was the narrative that Kiffin set early in the week.
13: I told the players today, man, like, you don't have anything to worry about as far as, like, attention on you all week and everything. There's just going to be so much attention, hatred, everything on me. I said, you just get to go play. And I said, really, the pressure's on them. They're the team that, you know, we won 7 games last year. They won 13. They return, you know, 2 Heisman candidates. How often does that ever happen in the same backfield? We had it one time with Matt Leinart and Reggie Bush, and second longest winning streak in the country. So you guys just get to go play, and the pressure is not on you.
10: Lane Kiffin 0-3 in his head coaching career in AP top 10 matchups, with all three losses coming when his time at Ole Miss. We go to the action now. Second quarter, in fact, it was the Rebels that looked like the ones playing free and easy.
14: Trips to the right for Ole Miss. LSU has got DBs all over the place. Two, three extras. Only a three-man rush. Chambliss wants to throw. Steps up in the pocket. Fires toward the end zone. Got a man! It's in there! Deuce Alexander! Touchdown, Ole Miss! Holy smokes!
10: 24-7, Ole Miss goes up. David Kelm on the call for Learfield. But LSU would find their footing and tie the game in 24. We go to the fourth quarter now. Ole Miss in the red zone.
14: Trips to the right, short side of the field. Haz goes in motion. There's the snap. And it's a fake on a handoff, keeping it Chambliss. He runs left. He's in the 10. He's in the 5. He's in the end zone. He caught them with their britches down. Touchdown, Ole Miss.
10: Rebels get the touchdown and the two-point conversion, so they're up 8. Tigers drive down the field, less than a minute to play. LSU in the red zone, but it's 4th and goal. Can they convert?
14: 4th and goal from the 6-yard line of Ole Miss. He brings a man in motion. There's the snap. Levitt wants to throw. Fires. It's batted up in the air and intercepted. It's picked off by Jalen Braxton. And the Ole Miss Rebels have stopped the LSU Tigers.
10: Ole Miss wins 32-24. We'll call it the Emotional Bowl. Lane Kiffin's old quarterback, Trinidad Chambliss, passes for 363 yards, two touchdowns. Chambliss spoke with Holly Rowe after the win.
15: Trinidad, you're just kind of looking around, soaking this in right now. What is this like in this moment for you and your team?
16: It's amazing.
17: Let's go, Lane. I love you. Let's go. Let's go, baby. That's you.
16: God is good. God is so good. Our team is resilient, and I love them so much. I'm speechless. So I got my mouthpiece in.
15: There were a couple of moments in this game right before the half, a minute 27, you take it down and score. Again, late in this game, you run it in with your legs. Why are you so great in these moments, Trinidad?
16: I just trust in God. I trust in my preparation as well. We've worked our butts off this whole week and this whole year. And it's just go out and do it. You know, there's no thinking at that point. Just go out and go ball.
15: As you watch your defense try to close it out on that last goal line stand, what's going through your mind?
16: Just praying. I pray with Deuce, Horatio, and Jonte Cook. I say, God, if it's in your will for us to win, amen. But if not, you know, we'll give you all the glory and praise. But let us get this stop one time.
15: It's such a unique game. You are here with this huge moment because of Lane Kiffin, but you had to beat him tonight. What was this dynamic like for you?
16: It was a little weird seeing him on the other sideline and seeing the other coaches. But it is what it is, you know. We're competitors at the end of the day. And it's just a football game, but I'm glad we got the win.
15: What is special about this Ole Miss team?
16: We don't quit. A lot of people may doubt us. They always doubt Ole Miss. I don't know why. We're here now. We're here to compete.
10: Ole Miss head coach Pete Golding, the winning head coach, he was asked if this win meant more.
18: You know, I just told our team in there, I was like, look, I don't think anybody came here to beat LSU. I mean, that's not what our goal was coming in and working so hard in the offseason summer. It wasn't just to win one football game. I told them, yes, is it sweet? Absolutely. And go enjoy, you know, it tonight for sure. But, you know, we got to come back to work tomorrow. We got a really, really good Florida team next week. And so it wasn't the Super Bowl, and we didn't make it to be the Super Bowl. I think the goals and the expectations that Glenn and Keith have set for this place isn't about winning one football game in September. And so am I super proud of them? Absolutely. But, you know, that's 3 years since we've been here that we've come home with that trophy. I mean, that's an expectation here, as it should be. And so really proud of our guys and our coaches, really happy for our fans. I couldn't be happier for Glenn and for Keith. I'm really grateful for the opportunity they presented to me, which they didn't have to. I think it was a full circle moment for a lot of people, that no player, no person's bigger than anybody else. And this place has been built the right way with really good people, and the trajectory is up, and that's where it's going to continue to go.
10: Let's hear from Lane Kiffin after the game on his emotions following this loss.
19: Like I said, probably not what I would have thought. It was just a lot, you know, coming in, and I'm sure that'll be criticized, whatever, but there's a lot of stuff. Like I said, 6 years here and a lot of things and a lot of life-changing experiences and a lot of really good people that helped me through some really hard times.
20: How is it different than you expected?
19: I just thought it'd probably be more in like the competitive mode, you know, and just kind of embrace it. And it was just a little bit I don't know, sometimes you can't predict your emotions. You know, I know that sometimes I don't act like it, but I'm a human too, you know, and so. But again, I'll just close up saying congrats to those guys. They played really well. You know, they deserve to win. And I know it sounds weird, as much as I dislike the losing, whatever there is a part in there of, you know, a lot of those coaches and players, and I wouldn't say excited, but, you know, I'm glad for them.
10: Kiffin is now 0-4 in his head coaching career in AP top 10 matchups. Ninth-ranked Texas A&M Aggies hosting unranked Kentucky. The Aggies looking to start a season with 45-plus points in three straight games for the first time in program history. Let's go to the third quarter. Tight ball game, tied at 7. Wildcats with the ball.
1: Trips to the right. Tight end left is Rodriguez. Patterson in to spell Baxter at the running back to the left of Minchie. Who's out of the shotgun. Makes a play fake. Setting up deep. All kinds of time. Throws. Man wide open. Inside the 20. It's a catch for Kentucky. And it's a touchdown for Kentucky. Kenny Darby.
21: What a move.
1: Makes the grab again wide open. And what a run after the catch of about 18 yards.
10: The call on JMI Sports Network. And from there, Kentucky never looked back on their way to a major upset.
1: Two wideouts at a tight end to the right, one wideout left for Marcel Reed.
21: Marcus Gardner corner.
1: Stunt up front, but A&M picks it up. Contain Reed in the pocket. He shifts to his left. He throws down the near side, and it's intercepted! Jordan Castell with a leaping interception at the 6-yard line.
21: Yeah, that was a boomer, man.
1: Then she drops to the knee again. And Will Stein pumping his fist as he skips off the sideline for the post-game handshake. The eyes of Texas are closed tight. They don't want to look at the scoreboard, which shows Kentucky defeating number 9, Texas A&M, 31-21 here in College Station.
10: Kentucky beat a ranked opponent for the first time since taking down number 6 Mississippi back in September of 2024. Kentucky defensive end Sam Green joined College Football on ESPN Radio.
22: Sam, you get the win today, a couple big plays by your defense. How much did the week of preparation and what you looked at carry over into the win today?
23: It was huge. It was huge. The preachers from Coach Stein, the whole coaching staff, you know, we won't be denied. We won't be denied like we was in the fourth quarter versus Alabama. So, you know, we learned from that, and, you know, we brung it on the road to Texas A&M and got a dub.
22: You know, Coach Stein, in his first couple of games trying to change the culture with your program, how big a win is that for this team and for Coach to validate some of the work that you guys have put in early on this season?
23: It was huge, you know, especially on the road, coming, playing an SEC team, a great SEC team at Texas A&M. You know, it's hard to win an SEC on the road, so it was huge for everybody.
22: You're taking on a quarterback in Marcel Reed, who is in the Heisman conversation, has stacked a couple of really good years at A&M. What was the key to defending him today and forcing him in to a couple of turnovers?
23: You know, we was disguising, you know, make something look different. And, you know, we knew he was going to throw us some questionable passes. We just had to make the play.
22: 6 total tackles for you with the TFL as well. What allowed you to have some of the success that you did on the field?
23: You know, preparation, like you said earlier, in practice, making plays in practice and just carrying on to the game, studying, film, everything.
22: Wanted to ask you about your quarterback, Kenny Minchie, who had a really good day, 14 of 18, 252 yards and a pair of touchdowns, a guy who is getting accustomed to the system but played really well on a big stage today. That's a tough environment in College Station. How impressed were you with the performance that he put together today?
23: I wasn't impressed at all, really. You know, Kenny Minchie is a dog, and we know that. And, you know, we're going to ride behind him when he up and when he down, you know. So I feel like he made them plays in practice all spring, all camp, and all this week. So, you know, it ain't no surprise to me.
10: Again, unranked Kentucky knocks off 9th-ranked Texas A&M Aggies head coach Mike Elko on the loss.
24: Hats off to Kentucky. They came in here and they beat our ass. Not good enough from us on any level, coaching, playing, performing, physicality, anything. And so on me, I own it. It's my program. I'm in charge of it, and we have to get it fixed.
10: Elko on any positive takeaways.
24: There's no positives, not an ounce of a positive anywhere. There's a product that's not good enough that starts with me. I did not do a good enough job of coaching this team, preparing this team, and getting this team to ready to play this week. So I don't take any positives from this game.
10: We'll see where the Aggies go from there. How about 10th-ranked Alabama hosting unranked Florida State? Last year, the Seminoles hosted then 8th-ranked Alabama start the season and beat them 31-17. Second quarter, deja vu all over again. FSU handling Bama.
0: 10 minutes and counting, second quarter. Two tight ends to the right, Riles and Thomas. Two receivers left, Danzy and Deuce. Cromer to the right of Daniels in the gun. There's a fake the handoff, look out. Daniels in trouble, now he'll run. Cuts it back towards the end zone. He's in! Touchdown, Florida State! Touchdown!
10: The Colin Seminole Sports Network, 21-6 lead for the Seminoles, but unlike last year, Bama responds in the second half.
2: 43-yard line as they have to get to the 46 to move the chains.

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0: to win that game. So how about the Guardians? Could they keep pace? They need a win to remain atop the AL Central with the Sox. Bottom of the first, Guardians jumped on the Athletics early.
1: Here's the 2-1. Swung on, and there's a high fly ball left center field. Does it have enough to get to the bleachers? It is a home run. They call it a home run for Angel Martinez. It just did make it over the 19-foot high wall. A two-run shot, 5-2 Cleveland.
0: They call on WTAM 1100. Guardians win 12-6. So the Guardians and the White Sox remain tied atop the AL Central. How about the best team in baseball? Brewers taking on the Orioles and heading towards a shutout.
2: Ashby has the one he wants. The 2-2 pitch. And he dropped a curveball in there for a called third strike. The Brewers shut out the Orioles 1-0 here today, and they tie their franchise record with their 97th victory of the season. Back-to-back years with at least 97 wins, and the Brewers have 7 more chances to set a new standard before it's all said and done.
0: The call on 620 WTMJ. All right, we go back to college football now. 16th-ranked SMU Mustangs in Louisville taking on 23rd-ranked Cardinals. SMU 4-0 all-time against Louisville, including wins in each of the last two seasons. We go to the fourth quarter. Mustangs leading 31-28, but not for long.
3: Second down and 7. One receiver wide to the left. Man in motion across the formation. Simple handoff. Kewon Brown to the far side, to the 30, the 20, the 10. A right hand into the air. Feet and the football into the end zone. Touchdown, Kewon Brown. 53 yards. It's his second touchdown run of over 50 yards today. And Louisville snatches the advantage back from SMU. 34-31. 10:02 to go, fourth quarter.
0: This is a game heard right here on ESPN Radio. Louisville finished with 265 yards on the ground on 37 carries with 8 plays of at least 12 yards. Brown ran for a career-high 163 yards, 41-31, the final there. 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
13: This is a Giants team that owned the line of scrimmage. And anytime you look at the history of this franchise, when they have a good offensive

0: beat up by the jock. And then you're trying to get your lick back. And you're like pulling the first kid you can, you shove him into a locker.
1: You just get crushed in middle school. And you're like, you know what? We're going back to elementary school. I'm going to recess. We're going to get a dodgeball. And that kid right there, the last one picked, it's going to be a bad day for him, buddy. It's a bad day. But Dan Lanning and that crew get it done. I was really impressed with how the Florida Gators have looked. That game, if you go back and look at it, it looks a lot closer than it really was. Florida took it to Auburn. And that was a big game because both of those are both brand new head coaches at their respective spots. John Summerall, remember his wife is an Auburn fan. You know, a lot was made about this week. And he says, hey, if you don't pull for Florida, you're not even around.
0: Not my family member.
1: Not my family member, right? They won that game down at Jordan-Hare, as you know, a tough place to play. And yet, they did it in such a sloppy way. 16 penalties for 138 yards. The first win in Auburn since 1999. And it sets up a fascinating week four matchup. You got an undefeated Florida team who has, I believe, its swagger back in John Summerall, going to be hosting Trinidad Chambliss and Ole Miss that are undefeated as well.
0: Going to be a hell of a week four. I'm just waiting for that marquee Georgia moment, though. It's still one of my biggest takeaways after seeing all the action we had yesterday.
1: Yeah.
0: When are they going to get their due? Because they look like a team as good as Ole Miss looked, as good as some of these other teams. Alabama, they look like the team that's coming out of the SEC this year.
1: Their point differential right now, plus 178, the best that they've had since 1910. Tech with the win, BYU with the win, USC with the win. We'll talk more about all of those games in the college football playoff scene with Heather Denich coming up next.
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9: With 6 seconds to go, there's the snap. Bailey rolls toward the right. He waits. He waits. He is going to be sacked. Oh, it's a safety with one second. Did they knock the football loose? Oh, goodness. Did Miles Capers get the
10: touchdown?
9: Touchdown. Get the football.
10: Unbelievable.
9: Yes, sir. They knocked it loose. You've got to be kidding me. One of the most improbable finishes in the history of Vanderbilt football.
11: 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CC, PB, I made a mistake earlier. This is the first time I made a mistake in, I don't know, probably 8 minutes or so, Courtney, on this show. There are not 3,000 seconds.
12: Your math was off?
11: The math was off. 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Yep. Okay, so there's 60 times 60. 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

0: direct shot to Roger Goodell saying, do not schedule us for this game again. We don't want to go. Mm-hmm. We put out a bad product, and we don't want to be the team that has to do that sort of travel. Week one, it's unfair. Look, both teams took very different approaches. The Rams did what they did, but you got it. Like, week one, and that's how you're starting out. That's brutal for anybody. I'm very curious to see if they bounce back in the way that he expects them to tomorrow night against the Giants.
1: If you're going to do games like that in Australia, what you do is just do it like kind of how Australia was founded. Like, it's like the inmates. So basically, like, just do whatever the worst two teams are, they're the ones who have to play it. I always said, like, they should flex Thursday night football should be the worst game every week. Like, whatever the worst game, we'll just throw it on Thursday. You're going to watch this AI slop football, and everybody's going to cash their check and go through the motions. That's what Thursday night football has become. That's what the Australia game should become going forward. All right. Did they drink Oxford dry last night? The fallout of LSU Ole Miss next.
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1: Hold on. Y'all played Howard, Western Kentucky, North Texas? I literally was asking. You didn't have to take a shot.
0: I know exactly what you're doing right now.
1: What? You're undefeated. H-O-O-I-S-E-R. Who?
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14: Keenan Allen is facing a minimum 3-game suspension from the NFL. He was charged last week with 2 misdemeanor offenses stemming from a drunk driving arrest last month. Also, according to Adam Schefter, the Steelers are anticipating a week 3 return from cornerback Joey Porter Jr. He has been dealing with a back injury. According to the NFL Network's Ian Rappaport, Ravens pass rusher Trey Hendrickson is expected to play today against the Saints, despite dealing with broken bones in his finger. According to ESPN's Jeremy Fowler, Panthers pass rusher Patrick Jones II is not expected to play against the Falcons.

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16: I'm Ed Benkin. We start with the second Sunday of the NFL and news off the field. According to ESPN's Adam Schefter, Colts receiver Keenan Allen is facing a minimum 3-game suspension for the league. He was charged last week with 2 misdemeanor offenses stemming from a drunk driving arrest last month. Also, according to ESPN's Adam Schefter, the Steelers are anticipating a Week 3 return. That would be next week for cornerback Joey Porter Jr. Steelers play the Bengals next week. According to ESPN's Adam Schefter, Bucs receiver Jalen McMillan is expected to play against the Browns despite a knee injury. According to the NFL Network's Ian Rappaport, Ravens pass rusher Trey Hendrickson is expected to play today against the Saints despite a broken finger. According to Ian Rappaport and the NFL Network's Cameron Wolf, the Eagles will move Cam Jurgens to guard and start Drew Kendall at center, this after losing Landon Dickerson to an injury last week. NFL Sunday on ESPN Radio's doubleheader begins in North Jersey at noon Eastern, with coverage beginning with the Packers and Jets, followed by the Broncos and Jaguars from Denver. In Atlanta,

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9: I'm Ed Benkin. We are about 90 minutes away from kickoff from 8 early games on the second Sunday of the NFL season. Meanwhile, according to ESPN's Adam Schefter, Colts receiver Keenan Allen is facing a minimum 3-game suspension from the NFL. Allen was charged last week with 2 misdemeanor offenses stemming from a drunk driving arrest last month. Also, according to Adam Schefter, the Steelers are anticipating now a Week 3 return from cornerback Joey Porter Jr. He has been out with a back injury and will not play today against New England. According to ESPN's Adam Schefter, Bucs receiver Jalen McMillan is expected to play against the Browns despite a knee injury. According to the NFL Network's Ian Rappaport, Ravens pass rusher Trey Hendrickson is expected to go today against New Orleans. He is dealing with a broken finger. And according to Ian Rappaport and Cameron Wolf of the NFL Network, the Eagles will move Cam Driggett to guard and start Drew Kendall at center. This after Landon Dickerson was injured last week. NFL Sunday on ESPN Radio will feature a pair of games once again. First up, the Jets and the Packers, with coverage getting underway at the top of the hour, followed by the Jaguars and the Broncos later today in Denver. In Chicago today, I've seen NFC North battle between the Bears and the Vikings. Quarterback Caleb Williams was asked how he and his teammates will stay grounded after a 59-point performance last week.
10: You have that one, it's really like 12 hours. They say 24, but it's like 12 hours. And then from there, you move on to the next team. But the confidence aspect, it doesn't come from going 1-0 the first week. You know, that's not where it comes from for at least myself.
9: Both teams will be looking to go 2-0. 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It is the Brewers and the Orioles. Coverage getting underway from Baltimore at 6:30 Eastern.
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2: Back to school season means backpacks, schedules, and busy mornings. But there's one thing a lot of families forget to plan for. What happens when school germs start spreading and someone gets sick? Joining us now is Dr. Peter McCullough with some smart ways to be prepared before the school year begins. So, Doctor, back to school is exciting, but it also seems to be the time of year that families start getting sick again. Why does this season hit so many households?
3: Because people miss an opportunity, and that is to use nasal sprays and throat sprays twice a day preventively. These have been shown to reduce the common cold, flu, RSV, and other viral infections, but it has to be done twice a day on a regular basis.
2: What are some of the most common health issues that families run into once the school season does start?
3: The kids are back in school, they're coughing, they're sneezing, and they clearly spread viruses and other illnesses. 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
3: For sure. 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We can use oral antivirals and antibiotics at home under the guidance of doctors through the guidebook and on telemedicine.
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0: Bowl coming.
1: Quarterback controversy year. That year two has just begun for Cam Ward.
2: I'm not calling controversy.
1: I mean, I'm not saying on the hook. It's not like, you know,
2: yeah.
1: What is it, $70, $80 million that the quarterback slotted for, $50, $60 million that the first overall pick, which is no money. I mean, now
2: that's not per. You got the guys making that per year.
1: I was going to say, your second contract, if you become a bona fide, you're making 60 M's a year for the next 4 years. So I guess it wouldn't be the money that kept them hitched to Cam Ward. I'm just saying, man, like, the guy's got the bona fides. You saw it in Miami from him, and there's reason you took him with the number one overall pick. You got to give him.
3: The new offensive coordinator, though.
1: Yeah.
0: What do you think?
3: I can see it.
1: They're only in that position, though, if they do have the first or second overall pick. Like, in Arch or Trinidad continues to trend in the direction that he's trending.
3: Who do you think would finish lower than them? Maybe the Dolphins?
1: Who need a quarterback?
2: The Dolphins could go 0-17.
3: Would they take Jeremiah Smith over him? Over a quarterback?
2: No, they need a quarterback. They need a quarterback. Malik Willis is not a long-term.
1: He's going to be keeping the seat warm.
2: It's a fascinating question after 1 week.
1: That's crazy that you just posed it. Golly.
2: Because Cam's,
1: I was trying to come to Cam Ward's defenses because I liked him on QB1 on Netflix.
2: Cam's not going to look good today. And that's not necessarily a reflection of Cam. It's a reflection of a lack of offensive line help. But Carnell Tate is a strong receiver prospect. Okay, they brought in Wandale Robinson just because of familiarity with Daboll and in the New York Giants. He's essentially a target monster, whatever. He doesn't have a starting running back. He's got Tony Pollard. He's got Tajay Sharpe. Those are both backups in this league. I think we've learned that at this point. I mean, it's not all on Cam Ward, but at least the defense is horrible too. Like, that's the problem is you got the Eagles in town. Eagles are going to win 11, 12 games this year. They're a formidable foe in the NFC, and they're going to come in, and the Eagle fans are going to make the trip down to Nashville, and they're going to be lubed up, and it's going to be loud. It's going to feel like a road game for Cam Ward, and he's going to be 0-2 out of the gates with a coaching staff that's like, hey, we want to save our jobs. You know what I mean? Like, this is going to fall at Cam Ward's feet. That's so unfair to him, but that is the business of football. Mm. After experiencing a little bit of the business of football in Miami, where, you know, he showed the bona fides of a first-round pick. Let's keep it in Miami as we switch over to the Niners and the Dolphins. This one's out west. One thing I love about Handman and Handman producing is he'll stack it in a British way. You know what I mean? So it's Niners-Dolphins, which makes me think that it's in Miami. It's not in Miami.
1: It's in San Francisco.
2: We call that an area. We call that a handman landmine. That's what we call that. It's just like a little bit of like a treacherous, like pull the pin on their grenade, toss
1: just
2: it over.
1: Just make sure you're putting eyes, because trust but verify. They're playing each other, but verify where.
2: What do we know about the 49ers?
1: Something about the electric. Something about the electromagnetic. But they
2: lose Dejon Love.
1: They play up. Yeah, obviously. He's doing a bid.
2: They
1: had Dejon Stribling.
2: Did you see the FBI added 30 more names to the accuser list this week? Okay, 30 more names.
1: Hold on.
2: 30.
1: Okay, then he needs to have the book thrown at him because he conned like 50 women and he only got $1 million.
2: Are you saying he's bad?
1: What is he asking for, $20 a pop, dude? What are we doing?
2: Was this my cameo?
1: Like, what is this? What is this? He's charging $16 a pop?
2: What's he doing?
1: 30 more names to the list? That's crazy, dude.
2: All right, so we know that when they're healthy defensively, they're a problem. Fred Warner looked incredible.
1: Yeah.
2: Nick Bosa looked formidable. And now you've got the Miami Dolphins with Malik Willis. He's throwing to Caleb Douglas. And George back? George was 6'4".
1: I was going to say, he could play some ball.
2: George was 6'4", coming at you with rhino teeth or whatever it was back in the day, dude.
1: Horse teeth and wood, dude.
2: Just running at you. Just,
1: rhino teeth?
2: I don't know what
1: Did
2: it was.
1: Did he just put a horn on his forehead, dude?
2: I'm not sure. But the Dolphins are getting 13.5 points.
1: Goodness gracious.
2: And I said last week that I would take the points with whoever is facing the Niners because of that jet lag coming back from Australia, because they were down there for so long.
1: You don't think they've recovered from it at this point?
2: I think they've recovered. I think the Dolphins are really bad.
1: Yeah.
2: So I think I'm going to take Kyle Shanahan's crew.
1: You're 13 points is a big cushion.
2: It's a big cushion.
1: I'm right there.
2: You had something you want to say?
1: You wanted to finish this
2: sentence? Did you want to say about the big cushion? Because it's a big one.
1: I was going to say it's appealing. I was going to say it's
2: appealing. Sometimes you got to take a flight to Brazil to get that kind of cushion. That's what you said.
1: That's what I'm saying.
2: That's what you
1: or
2: said.
1: Or you can get it here domestic. You're just going to have to open up that wallet.
2: Yeah.
1: You know,
2: and it's not going to feel the same. That's what you said to the person who has it, not to the person. Anyway, we're 15 minutes shy from kickoff. 15 minutes
1: short, honestly.
2: To kickoff. We're going to pick each game. We're going to look back at our picks from last week. We're sure going to try. Gary Streisky, Randy Scott. It's Countdown to Kickoff on ESPN Radio and the ESPN app.
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12: Back to school season means backpacks, schedules, and busy mornings. But there's one thing a lot of families forget to plan for. What happens when school germs start spreading and someone gets sick? Joining us now is Dr. Peter McCullough with some smart ways to be prepared before the school year begins. So, Doctor, back to school is exciting, but it also seems to be the time of year that families start getting sick again. Why does this season hit so many households?
13: Because people miss an opportunity, and that is to use nasal sprays and throat sprays twice a day preventively. These have been shown to reduce the common cold, flu, RSV, and other viral infections, but it has to be done twice a day on a regular basis.
12: What are some of the most common health issues that families run into once the school season does start?
13: The kids are back in school, they're coughing, they're sneezing, and they clearly spread viruses and other illnesses. And so it's important to be ready at home with a medical emergency kit so as parents, you can handle issues that come up with the children and avoid going to the urgent care.
12: So is that what you recommend parents do now so that they're not scrambling later? Get the medical emergency kit in case something happens?
13: For sure. After routine preventive measures are taken, the last thing we want to do is have a child get so sick that they need to go into the urgent care or emergency room for IV antibiotics. We can use oral antivirals and antibiotics.

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0: flag here in Houston. So wait and see how they decide to officiate that one.
1: And Kevin, maybe the most important update of the day would be the analogy of the day given to us by Drew's father, Kevin, describing the end of the Vandy NC State game.
2: That's exactly right. That's exactly right. You go to the toilet and you just don't take your you just don't take the pants off.
0: You do everything right except the most important thing.
1: That is legendary.
2: Legendary. All right. Meanwhile, there was just a dropped huge explosive play that could have happened in Baltimore. It was dropped there. So that's when you start missing Zay Flowers a little bit.
1: So probably the Saints have the ball in the fourth quarter, tied up 17-17. 17-17 in Tennessee. Philadelphia is moving second down and seven. These games are just one incredible upset, potential upset after the other.
2: The Jets have the ball back, up 14-7, 8 seconds left in the third quarter there. It's going to be third and seven for Geno Smith and company. But, man, the Jets have a real chance to go 2-0, and the vibes would be very, very, very high. And then if the Giants go 2-0 tomorrow night against the Rams, all bets are off in the tri-state area.
0: Hey, now.
2: That'd be really cool. That'd be really cool.
0: Hey, what do you think the odds are for no touchdown in the Vikings-Bears game? Who knows?
2: All right. All right, we'll keep you updated on that and everything else in the 1 p.m. window. This is Game Day on ESPN Radio.
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0: then what do you do at that point in time if you're the Atlanta Falcons in terms of trying to build and save face, if only for your fan base?
1: Yeah, and look, you take a look at Kevin Stefanski. He went from having, you know, just quarterback just issues last year in Cleveland to turn around and have to now deal with this on his play. Not saying that I like feel sorry for him. I just feel like it's worth pointing out that he went from the quarterback mess that was the Cleveland Browns to it almost feels like a bigger mess, what's currently going on in Atlanta at their quarterback position. The 4 o'clock games all about ready to kick off. We do have a game in OT in that 1 o'clock window. We'll update you on it all as we continue next here on Primetime, ESPN Radio and ESPN App.
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0: penalty pushed the Jaguars so close to field goal range to where it was an easy chip shot 44-yarder for the third-year kicker.
1: We'll continue to monitor the offensive struggles for the Denver Broncos. 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
12: A wild second Sunday in the NFL. I'm Chris Smith. Three late games are in the second quarter. First in Arlington, where Dallas looks to avoid an 0-2 start for the first time since 2010. But Dak Prescott has thrown two TD strikes as the Cowboys up on the Commanders 17-10. In Glendale, the Seahawks and Cardinals are knotted up at 7 apiece. Drew Locke in for the injured Sam Darnold has a TD pass for Seattle, while Jacoby Brissett has one of his own for Arizona. In Santa Clara, Christian McCaffrey

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15: Back some more near the wall. Jumps! And he made the catch! Swing and a ball.

0: Milwaukee Brewers have plenty of incentive to finish off a sweep of the O's, as a win not only sets the franchise single season high for victories, but also gives them an opening round bye. They look to get it done with baseball's best on the mound. Brewers Orioles, baseball tonight is next.
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0: And Milwaukee's 1-0 win yesterday tied the franchise record for wins with 97. Tonight, they look to break that mark while clinching that first round bye. The last goal they have here in the regular season, fend off the two-time defending champion Dodgers for home.